0: I've learned and continue to appreciate is how much people care about the game. There's a lot of passion out there and a lot of care for the game. And so that, again, is a really great platform for us.
1: Steve, another question that's come through from another Steve. Actually, Stephen Napier texted us on 8833. He said, congratulations on the appointment. What does a successful rugby club look like in the 21st century? They're no longer booze barns and they can't survive on bar receipts like they did. Players, especially in the younger teams, don't want to hang around club rooms. So what does a club look like in this day and age?
2: And it's just not applicable to rugby, right, Lance? Like that's probably all community it's sport, not. As you've seen.
0: It really is. And it's such a great question, right? Because Stephen's absolutely right. Like the thriving rugby club of 2030 does not look like the thriving rugby club of 1990. Clubs should still be a social hub, and you know, bar takings and Saturday night or other nights of the week takings are still an important part of club operations. But to us, what's really clear is that the sign of the health of rugby clubs is increasingly how much they're pumping on a Saturday morning. You know, junior rugby is really the beating heart of community rugby. And if we get that community rugby experience right, if you know, kids and their families are engaging in the game, they're getting the benefits of the game, then they're more likely to stay involved in the game, go through their school years, return and contribute to their clubs as adults, continue to want to watch the game, to attend, you know, professional games and All Blacks and Black Ferns games. So our focus is very much around ensuring that the junior club rugby offering is valued and appreciated, and that has a really long tail if we get it right.
2: The topic we've had the most questions about on both the text line and on social media is around Super Rugby. Where do you see the relationship to Super Rugby at the moment with the New Zealand public, and what's New Zealand Rugby's stance on it?
0: Yeah, again, I'm glad you've asked that, because one of the things I've been really challenged by and really keen to get in the conversation on is the some of the narrative around Super Rugby, which just doesn't actually line up with the facts, right? Like the competition is a great product, and we know that and we believe it, and we have facts that back that up, right? The you know, the amount of tries scored, the closeness of winning margins across competition, the level of digital and online engagement. It's the most followed professional competition in the world online. But there seems to be this fixation on, you know, on empty seats and stadiums. And that's not something that we don't think is an issue. And we certainly acknowledge there are challenges around that, and we can do a better job on promoting and engaging with people to come to the games. But the rugby itself is a fantastic product. The viewership is really strong. Online engagement, huge. You know, we've seen year-on-year growth in a lot of our metrics. But we're not talking much about that. And that's something that we need to do more of.
2: I know you've got a boost, and I'm keen to get you in studio at some stage as well for a longer chat. Just a couple of quick fire ones before you leave. Where are you at with Moana, and where are you at with the Lions schedule, and will Christchurch get a Lions test?
0: I thought you said they were going to be quick fire ones. That's not a quick one to answer. look, Moana's a really challenging situation, and we've got a lot of empathy and concern for that situation, and we are continuing to engage with the club, with Pacific Medical Association, and with the parties that are interested in trying to find a way to continue to operate the club. So that work's ongoing. It is going to really all come to a head over the next couple of weeks, and we know that we need to make some decisions about next year's competition and whether or not Moana will be in it. So yeah, that's a watching brief, and it's not going to drag on for too long. That's probably all I can tell you. What was the second question?
2: Lions schedule, and will Christchurch get a test?
0: Lions, yeah. I can't actually give you a firm answer on either of those. We are we're currently in dialogue with the Lions, and we're talking about 2029 here. Mm. I take it, but you know, next year's Lions tour, we're well and truly underway and preparing for that, and that's going to be massive. Like, it's inaugural, first ever women's Lions tour. You know, a whole bunch of Lions fans coming out. A lot of them will be new fans to the game and to the team. So that'll be cool. 2029, we're still just working with the Lions on what that schedule looks like, match allocation. First thing we need to answer is how many games on the tour before we decide where those games get allocated. And that's far less imminent than an answer on Minor Pacific. You know, that'll take the rest of this year in all likelihood to resolve.
2: Surely Christchurch gets a test, though?
0: Well, I can't give you any answers, but you'd have to think on the back of Super Round they've got a strong case.
2: Very good. We'll let you go, mate. Appreciate your time.
0: Thanks, guys.
1: Cheers. You go, the new CEO of New Zealand Rugby, and I thought Steve Lancaster answered that.

0: his questions pretty well. Was pretty straight up.
1: Mate, and that's what you want from a CEO of a national body, right?
0: Yeah.
1: And I thought Jeff Allett spoke really well last week with Millsy and Guy when he fronted for the first time as the new boss of New Zealand cricket. I thought Steve was very where he could be, up front and honest there. Obviously, we'd love more time with him. He's got now, given he's now got this job full time, he's got a very packed schedule. And so we appreciate New Zealand Rugby for putting him up with us. We're hoping to get him in studio for a much longer chat at some stage as well. But keen for everyone's thoughts and feedback on that 8833. I love his passion for the community game. He's still involved with his club in Auckland.
0: Yeah.
1: Obviously heavily involved with St. Peter's College. Great for Auckland there to get a bit of a win. Just to clarify that he's not a Cantab. Most important.
0: Absolutely loving that. Absolutely loving that.
1: What I'd really like is just a bit of open-mindedness here. 8833. And look, we can all be doom and gloom about the game and the relationship to rugby and all this. Look, you and I are critics of it a lot of the time.
0: Yep.
1: But you would like to think that with a new chair and with a new CEO, we can at least be positive and progressive in how we view the game. Whether there's the invalid steps as a result of that, who knows? But, you know, glass half full, at least for now, you would like to think.
0: Well, yeah, I mean, you've got to give the bloke, he's had 6 months as interim.
1: Which I think is huge.
0: Yeah, well, that gives him an idea. I mean, he might not be able to implement long-term being interim, but he can get a decent understanding of what the challenges are, and he's probably got very definite ideas now on how they can approach those and try and overcome them, right? So,
1: because if you think about when a new person comes into a position of power, you ask them a question and they go, oh, I'm not across that yet.
0: Yeah.
1: Or I'm not sure. I'll get back to you on that. And it normally takes 6 months to get comfortable. 6 months is almost the end of the year.
0: Yeah, and so then he's done his 6 months.
1: And
0: right?
1: Yeah, and so we're looking at 2027. He's done his 6 months. He's across everything. He's just delivered the AGM and the financials of last year alongside the new CFO and David Kirk as chair. So there's at least a greater understanding that you would like to think at a time when we are almost in the middle of rugby season as a nation, that he can kind of start going, okay, where are my handful of ideas or priorities that we want to now start implementing, changes we want to make. Again, they'll use the word opportunity. We look at it as issues. Where can we make that sort of impact as a game? And, yeah, the open-mindedness, I think, now of the public is where we need to go, because if we're not going to at least have a crack at this and go, right, let's try and make this game better, let's try and solve these issues that we identify, then what's the point? We may as well just throw the paper in the air and go, stuff this, don't worry about it, move on.
0: Go home.
1: Rugby's dead. You know, like, what's the point?
0: Yeah, well, and we've got a bit of that. I mean, another Steve has come and says it feels like the game is doomed, and he's got his head in the sand as to Super Rugby's draw with the public. I mean, and that's an interesting take.
1: Okay, so what's the solution then? Steve, you've texted through.
0: Yep.
1: What's the solution then? If we're going to identify the problem, let's be reasonable about it. As I say, I'm as big of a critic of New Zealand rugby than anyone. But if we're going to identify the problem, let's at least have the conversation about what the solution might be. Because otherwise, we may as well just say, don't worry about the game anymore. Game's dead, move on. Yeah. Let's talk about something else.
0: So hit us with your questions. But also, if you've got a criticism, tell us how you'd fix it as well. 8833 on the Signet Powerbank text machine. We'll come back with more of those shortly. It is 10:26.
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11: 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Still plenty to unpack and plenty to argue about. 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
12: Bang on 10:30 here on your Friday morning on Sport Nation. Mornings with Rick and Chappy. Steve Lancaster, the NZR CEO, has just been with us. We did ask for questions. We didn't get to ask all of them.
13: Got through a few. Yeah,

0: probably get to and address. We've got a text here from Rob saying Christchurch will get a Lions test. It's the second biggest city in New Zealand, and they can increase their seating to 37,500. I didn't know if it was that much, but which is bigger than Wellington. Well, it's not bigger than Wellington, I don't think, but definitely bigger than Dunedin. So I appreciate your input there, Rob, because I think currently as it stands, it's 25, so I don't think just filling that end is going to give you another 12.5, is it?
1: I don't think so. I'll tell you what will be a factor in who gets Lions tests.
0: Yeah.
1: Obviously, revenue is a big one. And so you would think Eden Park will definitely get one, if not two.
0: Do you think they'd put two there?
1: Well, they did last time.
0: Oh, did they?
1: 2017, they did. And what I was going to say is a factor in 2029 is Christchurch lost their test for 2017, unfortunately, because they didn't have a proper stadium in place. Right. They were supposed to have one, and then, because of the factors out of New Zealand rugby and everyone's control,
0: yep,
1: they lost that. So I think that will be an enormous factor, but you would think, and from what I understand, Christchurch certainly are in the running to be in that.
0: Well, you'd have to think so. With a brand spanking new stadium as well, you'd think they'd take advantage of it. I was down in Christchurch for not the last Lions tour, but the one before that.
1: 2005.
0: And I was down there and I was hosting on, I can't remember the name, but there's a street with all the pubs on it, and they put marquees out across the street, and it all became one giant area for the Lions and All Blacks fans to mingle, and we did a bunch of promotions there as emceeing some gigs. And honestly, I reckon it was about 8 degrees and sleeting sideways for that game.
1: Warm then.
0: Yeah, warm for Christchurch at that time. Mate, honestly, I walked home from there, walked back to the hotel from there because I didn't have tickets to the game, and it was snowing in the streets of Christchurch, which doesn't happen all the time.
1: Yeah.
0: It was damn cold. So you take that quite out of the equation as well, because you're obviously undercover. It makes it a lot better fan experience.
1: Yeah, and that's been the feedback from Super Round, and I'm sure that will be the feedback from tonight's Crusaders Blues game, is that the atmosphere at One New Zealand Te Kaha Stadium is fantastic, that we don't have other options like that in New Zealand, that the build-up is fantastic, all that sort of thing. Now it just needs to become a longevity matter, but imagine that area in Christchurch near the stadium just before a Lions test with the passionate travelling fans, the passionate All Blacks fans. That would be immense.
0: Yeah, it would be absolutely huge. Let's get to a couple of these questions that we didn't get to put to Steve. This one, though, Chappie, I think you've got an answer for, actually.
1: Mm-hmm.
0: It came in from Angus and Nelson. He said, there's a kid who plays rugby for the St Andrews College First 15 in Christchurch.
1: Mm.
0: He's an absolute superstar rugby player. However, he has already signed a contract for an NRL team when he leaves school. This kid is obviously taking up a spot from a future rugby player, and the school is spending its money on this player's development, and he's going to league as soon as his school days are over. I'm not sure if this is right. How do you combat this? He will not be the only player throughout the country. That is from Angus and Nelson.
1: So I can see both sides of this argument. The question, I guess, is what's the job of a First 15 team? Is it to develop future rugby players for Super, well, NPC, Super, and the All Blacks? Yes. But is it to isolate them to just rugby? You would like to think not. And so, I guess, what's the alternative there? That New Zealand Rugby steps in and says, nah, because this kid's signed, well, it wouldn't have been New Zealand Rugby, Canterbury Rugby Union steps in and says, nah, you can't allow this kid to be playing First 15 because they've already signed with the NRL. Like, how's that fair?
0: Yeah.
1: That

0: not allowed to play? Like, that doesn't make sense to me.
1: The only way that it would make sense is if New Zealand Rugby was directly funding the school scholarship system, right?
0: Which
1: they're not.
0: Yes.
1: So in that point, so from that point of view, Angus, is this is an NZR development money being spent. This is the school and how the school operates.
0: Yeah, if it was like through a community funding model or something.

0: system then? Why? Yeah. That's probably a bigger discussion, is not just why is this kid allowed to play rugby when they're signed to league? It's why is rugby losing players like this young man, who, as this text says, is incredibly talented, to league? Yeah. Why is this happening?
1: Yeah, really good point. Keep your texts rolling through. Another one, it says, my solution, have secondary school age students playing for clubs, not schools, for the regular part of the season. You can still have Spur 15 inter schools mini comp. 2, scrap Super Rugby, focus on NPC during the traditional rugby seasons. 3, let players go overseas and earn dollars between approximately 6 to 8 months, September through April, but be back for the end of club / NPC season. 4, focus more on tours, e.g. South Africa this year, both home and away. It will rejuvenate clubs, save dollars, and players can still earn dollars, and it's not draining the NZRU, and fans will get excited again because it's not oversaturated.
0: I know Millsy's massive on school sport, and him and Guy have been discussing that quite a bit this week and the relationship to that. Yeah, look, the future of Super Rugby, certainly conversations about that, and Steve was right that, you know, there is public criticism of it, and that the engagement in some areas is down. New Zealand Rugby wants to focus on the positives. Of course they do, understandably so. But the engagement is definitely down. Definitely down, and there's definitely opportunities there.
1: Yeah, we'll get to more of your texts. Keep them coming through. The Signet Powerbank text machine is 8833. It is 23 away from 11. When we come back, Britt Graham joins

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0: This is Sport Nation Mornings with Rick and Chappie. It is that time to catch up with our good mate BG and talk harness racing. How are you doing, Britt?
1: Morning, team. Very well, thank you. Looking forward to a huge night. Five Group 1s out of Alexandra Park tonight, and Marketplace is in action at Addington. So there's a bit on.
2: Yeah, heck of a card, BG. Some bloody good fields. We'll start with the Roe Cup. Mr. Love hasn't been in immense form, but is the 280 favourite. Higher Power could be the value at 750, 210, given the recent standing start. Record Meant to Be is 330, but if it's ever meant to be, it's for the third favourite in his final race, the old boy Oscar Bonavina. Can he get a fairy tale finish?
1: I don't see why not, to be honest. Probably the only thing against Oscar is his Alexandra Park record, just the two wins there from an abundance of starts now. So I guess that's trending against him, but it would be amazing if he could get his big-time win at Alexandra Park to close out his career. And it's not beyond the realms of possibility, because this is a very, very much a trotting group in a state of flux at the moment. There's different winners every week. We saw a horse first time in open company win the Anzac Cup last time out. Hillbilly Blues, who we were kind of posing as the heir apparent, is disappointed this campaign. And then you've got Mr. Love, who I guess is, I don't want to say he's the default, because he's certainly more than that, but the fact is that he's the best stayer in the race. And despite the fact that he was fourth in the Anzac Cup, which was the obvious lead-up race, he was really only getting warm late. So second in last year's Roe Cup, second in the Dominion last year. He's the superior stayer. Meant to Be put his, I guess, chances to bed at the start of the Anzac Cup. He snuffed the standing start terribly at his first attempt, so he'll need to be better tonight, albeit he's now off the unruly. So Mr. Love for me, but there's quite a few cool storylines out of tonight's Roe Cup, as there was with last year's winner, Bet and Win. So as much as maybe we're lacking a fraction of depth at the moment, I think that the stories of tonight's $200,000 feature will certainly make up for it.
2: How will Oscar Bonavina be remembered, do you think?
1: I think just for that exceptional high speed, speed that most trotters, 99.9% of trotters, just don't have. He could probably go with the paces as quick as he was from point to point. And probably his longevity and resilience. He's had a lot of issues across his career, but he just keeps turning up. And sort of when we were writing him off, he'd just come back for one more go. So he's hoping it would be really apt if he could get the job done tonight. Of course, he already has plenty of foals on the ground, so he's bound for a full-time stud career, but he has one big feature to tick off yet.
2: So the Roe Cup is race 8. Race 9 is also a group 1. And after that magnificent performance last week, it's no surprise at all to see got the chocolates as

0: the $1.50 favourite. Swayze's $3. Lazarus Effect $4.20. Got the Chocolates may have to go out and around again, but jeepers, BG, that run last week was just outstanding.
1: He's returned like an absolute beast, this horse, and I think he's obviously developed physically, but even mentally once more. He had those really tough runs late last year, and I think they've just brought him on in leaps and bounds. He was awesome last week, breaking 27 on the way home with a very checkered path, and we know he's a great staying type as well. So the only little missing piece is his lack of gate speed, but in fairness, Swayze doesn't have a whole lot either. It's going to be an intriguing tactical battle early. They basically left on terms with each other last week, Swayze and Got the Chocolates. He left the gate the best he has in quite some time. So I think all are expecting that the Lazarus Effect gets across at the start, and then by all accounts, you'd think he'd be happy to take a trail on the first horse that's there. Whether it's Swayze back out and around for the retake, or whether Got the Chocolates can hold Swayze in a pocket early on and ensure that he's the first horse on the scene. But either way, even if that doesn't transpire, Got the Chocolates has an opportunity to drop into a cozy position where there's going to be room to work with over the concluding stages with Swayze out in front rolling. So I think John Dunn has a big decision to make early on, whether he does contest for that leading position or whether he's happy to save up some petrol tickets for the end. But he's probably short enough, Got the Chocolates, but on what we've seen the last couple of weeks, he's at the peak of his powers. One thing I will say about Swayze is that he is a superior stayer. He's probably been quite short of his best at his three runs so far where he's been third. But I looked up yesterday, he's had 13 starts over 2,600 metres or further across his career for 8 wins. And included in those 8 wins are 2 New Zealand Cups, 2 Hunter Cups, which is basically Australia's best staying test, and a Blacks of Fake over Leap to Fame. So he really does come into his own at the staying distance, and he'll take these two young boys, the Lazarus Effect and Got the Chocolates, out of their comfort zone at some point.
0: Race 6 is the Northern Trotting Derby. We spoke about Kai Valley Ray last week. He cruised home in the Sire's Stakes. He's $1.50 for this, should lead. Kawatiti Trev has won the last 3 and seems the most likely threat here. Are you taking that short price favourite?
1: I don't think I could, but I'm tipping him because, again, he looks the most obvious. But 2,700 metres is always that next challenge, particularly when basically, to the exclusion of most races, these horses have kind of raced only up until 2,200. So, and he has been known from time to time to get a little keen, Kai Valley Ray. He's also having his third run in as many weeks. So there would be an excuse or two if he was to get rolled, not expecting him to, but there's just that relative unknown. Kawatiti Trev, on the other hand, has had a couple of goes over a staying distance. In fact, he's won 2 over 2,600 metres, including an effort on the grass over the trip on debut. So I guess he's already ticked that box, and I expect him to handle Alexandra Park a little better this week than last. He got away with it, but he probably didn't handle that last bend 100%. But he's clearly the new horse on the scene, his first big test. Petita Moore, the filly, spoke to John Dunn yesterday. She just got a little keen through the early stages last week, which may have taken a bit out of her late. Who's Your Daddy missed last week. So I'd assume that was a purposeful decision to have him ready for tonight, and Save a Prayer is the upset material. He's certainly not the furnished product yet, but if he could settle over 2,700 metres, he's been unsuited the last couple of weeks where they've sort of sprinted home in 57 last halves. If they roll it a little bit more genuine over the distance tonight, he could be the dark horse. So yes, Kai Valley Ray deserves favouritism. He's clearly been the benchmark right the way through, but a fraction short for mine.
0: The Sire Stakes final for the 3-year-old fillies is also a Group 1. Secret Wish is the $2.50 favourite in Race 7. Lost last week, but she had won the previous 3. How does Blair Orange rectify that, and how do they combat Kath, who was utterly sensational last week and is the second favourite here?
1: Yeah, she sure was. Not easy to lead all the way in an Oaks, but that's exactly what Kath did, albeit she now has a wider barrier draw to contend with, and her major rival Secret Wish, who was off the second row last week, moves into pole position. She just didn't handle that stables turn last week, Secret Wish, when being wide on the track. So, one, I think she'll be far better on the marker line, and two, I'm sure that they've been able to rectify those little issues with her throughout the week, knowing that she's now had the run right-handed and those

0: I guess, problems that she had to overcome. The big query is, what does Blair Orange do? Does he try and take it all away with one of his major dangers, Indulge Me, on his back, who was huge after getting a check last week? Or does he hand up to a horse and really rely on her speed, which has basically been her key asset throughout her career? And then who does he hand to? Blinds Go On All Of Me tonight. She's had a couple of runs back from a setback. Maybe she's first on the scene. She's a defending champion. Queen Lizzie has been superb right throughout this campaign without much luck. Kath, does she press forward? Is she the horse to take a trail on, because Secret Wish was able to come off her back and beat her a couple of weeks ago? And then you have the addition of Ripple, who was at Cambridge on the Night of Champions, won a semi-final, has been back to Sydney, contested the New South Wales Oaks last Saturday, and now on the six-day turnaround is back in New Zealand. She's had more stamps on her passport recently than most human beings. So, yeah, it's a really, really good race, this. I'm with Secret Wish on top, and I've actually made her the best of the night on a tricky night to find value, but her best will be good enough from this barrier draw.
1: And then race four rounds out our group ones. Duke of Bourbon bounced back last start and is the short-priced favourite here. Apollo 11 is the third favourite. Looks really good in previous starts before finishing third behind Duke of Bourbon. And then Royal Monarch was wedged between them last start and is wedged between them in the market as well at 420.
0: Yeah, I think the market's pretty correct in terms of position here tonight. Duke of Bourbon, it's far too short to take about any two-year-old trotter, let alone one only having start number three and being disqualified at his first start for making a mistake. But he was really good last time out. He was able to cut the corner, which I think assisted his chances. If it had to come wide, it may have been a different result. But I love the acceleration he showed over the last 50 metres. A high-priced yearling purchase. He seems to have the all-round game, albeit he was a little off the gate last week. So can he afford to do that tonight in a bigger field and also with hopefully a few less mistake makers? He's a benchmark at the moment, but I think Royal Monarch is nipping at his heels. He was excellent, and he didn't handle the right-handed way of going 100% his first time of asking last time out. So expect improvement there. And then you have the tried and true Apollo 11, who's had three starts, has been faultless, has good gate speed, and is probably the most likely leader. So really nice group of two-year-old trotters. I'm excited to see what they can do. But a 56 last half recorded by Duke of Bourbon last time out is certainly very good going for a juvenile trotter at this time of the season.
1: And as you mentioned at the top, there's also a group two at Addington in race eight. Marketplace is the $1.20 favourite here and looked great for a win in his return. It's Tough, has won three of his last four and 11 of 15 and is priced at a $7.50. Franco Sinatra moves back to the preferred mobile. Can you see that short price favourite being toppled though?
0: Probably not. He deserves his place in the market, and he was just super in his first start back. It was great to see that dazzling speed that we know he has, because so often

0: We know he's won plenty of races leading, despite stepping up to 2,600 metres, and yes, stepping up in grade as well against a couple of fit, hardened racehorses, but he'll lead them all of the way. Then it's about finding those in behind. It's tough. It's just been faultless so far this campaign. Just keep stepping up. So certainly don't sleep on him. Sideshow Bruce is from the Bob Butt stable and, of course, was probably on a similar trajectory to the Lazarus Effect late last year. So have to respect him. And then Franco Sinatra, he's just an absolute Addington specialist. 12 wins at the track, and he'll be able to get a cozy run here tonight as well. So good race, but marketplace with all of the cards in his direction.
1: BG, be remiss of us not to ask you for your best of the weekend so we can maybe bang it in a five-leg bitch multi we're going to put on today.
0: I think we go with Secret Wish in race number 7 tonight at Alexandra Park. Race 7, number 1. I think she can bounce back after last week's disappointment. So good prize money on offer there as well. I can't foresee Blair Orange being unlucky. So race 7, number 1, Alex Park tonight, Secret Wish.
1: Beautiful, BG. Thanks very much, mate. Look forward to seeing you on track.
0: Thanks, team.
1: There you go, Brett Graham with her update for us on the big Friday night lights tonight.
2: Huge card.
1: Massive.
2: So big that Brett Graham's leaving Christchurch to go to Auckland.
1: Yeah, I think she thinks it's warmer up here.
2: It definitely is, yeah. To be fair.
1: Yeah, definitely.
2: Although, I don't Christchurch actually, from what I've seen, been relatively warm of late, so might be a bit of a greenhouse in the One New Zealand Takaha Stadium tonight.
1: Oh, yeah, could be. Yeah, the Auckland boys will be well and truly at home, the Blues boys. Keep your texts rolling through on that, the Signet Powerbank text machine. We did get this one from Stephen Napier when we were talking about school kids playing first 15 footy and things like that. So worth noting, New Zealand rugby has a hands-off attitude with players still at school. They're high school players who should be focused on school, and schooling is the attitude, not a professional sports career. Also note that school rugby is run and owned by the school, so provincial unions and NZRU have little to no input. Thanks, Steve. It does, that attitude, I understand it.
2: Yeah.
1: But, man, that gives the NRL club such an advantage because they're going to ignore that and just do whatever they like.
2: It would. You're right. It would still fall under the PUs, though. Like, the first 15 competition in Auckland falls under Auckland Rugby. Same right. With other parts of the country. It's just how hands-on they are is different.
1: Yeah, okay. Yeah, we've got plenty of texts to get through. We'll get to more of those in the next hour. We'll also talk to Thad Taylor and Steve Harmison on cricket as well.
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0: But this one's lobbed up. Yes, and it is taken. Kane Williamson with the catch. And now it's Folks who's gone. So New Zealand picking up some wickets here under the lights.
1: Oh, look at that. Look at that for Stuart Broad. That is a face full of delight.
2: Sticks. He's just hitting them willy-nilly. He's hitting them on demand. He's on fire, Broad.
3: Gee, that's a half a chance. No, it's all the way. Brilliant placement. It's bounced just before, but it's 150 for Joe Root.
1: In the, oh, my goodness. Oh, Kane Williamson. That is superb. Grabs it left-handed. Saudi has four.
4: Two needed here for England.
1: Flick down the backside! Flick down the outside! He's got it! Can you believe it? Wagner! Wagner has done it! New Zealand win by one run! What a stunning test match!
5: It's just gone 11 o'clock here on Sport Nation Mornings with Rick and Chappie. And yeah, it means, of course, hearing that, we have got some cricket chat coming your way. Steve Harmison, English fast bowling royalty, joining us a little bit later in the hour, Chappie.
6: There's something quite lovely about cricket in the UK, isn't there?
5: Ooh.
6: Just watching or listening to it at night. I wonder if it's like the historical nature of it, that there is that additional enjoyment that comes with it. But mate, this, not just the three tests against England, but the one before that against Ireland, the four-day test in Belfast from the 27th to the 30th of May, and then they go across to England for the first test at Lord's, first test of the English summer at Lord's, is always a special occasion, often, well, more often than not, sold out for nearly every day. Then an enormous gap between the first and second test, before they then go to the Oval, still in London, and then to Trent Bridge and Nottingham for the third test. But based on that New Zealand squad that was named yesterday, I think New Zealand cricket fans can feel quite bullish heading to the UK, bearing in mind that England only named their chief selector this morning.
5: Yes, yeah, that is an issue. I mean, like, I look at this Black Caps team and I look at the bowling stocks and I think, yep, I think we look really good there. Little bit less certain about the batting.
6: The bowling's going to be how many tests can Jameson and O'Rourke play.
5: Yeah.
6: With, if it is potentially big workloads. And we'll talk to Harmy about what pitches are expected when he joins us shortly. Whether they can, you know, can Cole Jameson and Will O'Rourke bowl 15 plus overs in a day and then 2 days later come back and do it again for two guys that O'Rourke hasn't played a first-class game since August with the tour of Zimbabwe, and Jameson hasn't played one since December, bearing in mind New Zealand hasn't played Test cricket for a long, long time as well. So they need to get those loads back up. You'd like to think Matt Henry will be fit. Matt Henry's nearly always fit, unless he's got an annoying calf.
5: Yeah.
6: But he, in terms of bowling loads fit, he's often there. And then, you know, where does the spin come into it that we discussed yesterday? Glenn Phillips probably will play seven. Does Nathan Smith come into it at eight? So we went through a lot of that yesterday with Rob Walter, the Black Caps coach. If someone wants to re-listen to that, you can go back and listen to that wherever you get your podcast, Sport Nation Mornings.

0: But she has pulled out. No reason has been given for why, but Amy Fisher, who has been concentrating on singles and doubles in recent years, has taken her place in the K4.
1: Lisa's posted on Instagram saying everything's okay. She's just pulled out on medical advice. Oh. So what that's related to her not is obviously, and not linking these, but Dame Lisa Carrington is pregnant at the moment as well and still was wanting to compete at

0: Goat in the boat. Goes all right. Another guy, I don't know if you quite call him a goat yet, but all-white swinger Eli Just has been named Player of the Year for his club Motherwell in the Scottish Premier League, who are in the top six at the moment.
1: Awesome.
0: He was also named in the PFA's Team of the Year and has now been given the PFA's Player of the Year for the Scottish Premiership as well. Debut season in Scotland, 7 goals, 8 assists from Motherwell in his first season there.
1: All-white squad for the World Cup named next Thursday?
0: Next Thursday, yeah.
1: He will be in that.
0: He will
1: Where
0: be.
1: Does he fit into Darren Baisley's first choice 11 in your mind?
0: Probably right wing. Yeah, I think we found against Finland maybe lacked a little bit of the physicality against the bigger European sides, probably African sides as well, to play the 10 in the thick of it.
1: Mm.
0: But he needs a bit more space out wide, and Callum McCowd in the 10 worked better. So I think he'll play there. And he's tended to play either side wide for Motherwell as well. And already Rangers and Celtic being linked to a move for him in the off-season.
1: Wow.
0: So, yeah, good news for Eli Just.
1: High demand.
0: Yeah, very much so. It is 7 past 11. When we come back, Steve Harmison joins us. We're going to talk cricket.
2: It's unbelievable! What a goal!
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5: And now it's time to find out what's going on in the rural sector. Thanks to Tavendale and Partners, expertly navigating the primary sector's legal landscape.
6: In rural news, the Otago Regional Council is seeking public input to rank the worst pests in the region as it reviews its pest management plan. Initial feedback puts rabbits, feral cats and pest conifers at the top of the list. That list includes possums, rats, gorse, feral pigs, sycamore trees, wasps and Canada geese. A regional pest management plan identifies pests in the region and sets goals to either keep certain pests out of Otago, get rid of them or reduce them. There are 51 species managed under the Council's current regional pest management plan. The Council said feedback has been extended to May the 29th to capture as many opinions as possible before the next stage of the plan review, which is expected to be completed in 2028.
5: And that was your rural news, thanks to Tavendale and Partners, delivering exceptional legal expertise grounded in a genuine understanding of the primary sector.
7: Little Bros, Perrin Canto's Group 1 Blue Diamond winning son, standing at Little Avondale. 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
8: 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Little Bros takes the lead from Arkansas kid Don Corleone. 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Little Bros, 3/4 of a leg.
7: Like father, like son. 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
5: You're on Sport Nation Mornings with Rick and Chappie, and joining us out of the UK, one of the great characters of English cricket, former fast bowler for England as well, Steve Harmison. How are you, sir?
6: Very well. Good morning to you all.
7: News this morning, Harmy, 24 days out from the start of the English summer, you're actually going to have a chief selector, and it's an Australian. What do you make of the appointment of Marcus North?
6: Yeah, you say that with sort of a little bit of sort of tongue in cheek and wanting to have a laugh about it. But I'm devastated, me. I'm absolutely devastated.
7: Because you didn't get the job?
6: When I heard about it. No, because, I mean, he's taken away from Durham. What a fantastic job he's done for Durham. I don't want him to take the England job because he's done a brilliant job for Durham. But on a serious note, obviously, it was between, if you read the papers, it was between Darren Goff, there's one other, I think, in it, along with

0: Yorkshire, what Marcus North's done at Durham over the sort of 6 or 7 years he's been there and more, you can't complain. It's a really good appointment. It's a shrewd appointment. Durham are rock bottom when he came in, and along with Lord Botham, as he is now, Tim Bostock, and Marcus North, they really sort of picked Durham back up on its feet, and it's now producing England players again. See, just joking before, with Jacob Bethel, who he bust a finger last night in the IPL. If that is an ongoing thing, I mean, it'll be even worse for Durham, because they might have to pick Durham's opening batter in McKinney and Emilio here for a first test match. So I can't wait for Northie to go back into Durham and say, oh, by the way, I'm leaving and I'm taking the two opening, the top two batters. So, no, what people will throw at, he's Australian. Mm-hmm. They'll have a go at the Ashes, and there's no way Australia would pick an Englishman to work in their system. Rewind to 2005. Rod Marsh was hugely influential on the selection of that side and the build up towards in the sort of 3 years previous. So I don't think it's not sort of something left field that we have an overseas. We've got a New Zealand coach. We've had foreign coaches in the past, and I'm sure Marcus will do a good job as national selector.
1: He also knows Ben Stokes very well through that connection with Durham that you mentioned. How big of a factor do you think that would have been, and how much of a say would Ben Stokes have had?
0: I don't think Ben will have had a great deal of say, largely down the fact that Marcus has to pick white ball teams as well as red ball teams. So Harry Brook is involved in that, and Marcus was, for the first 2 years, I think, possibly three of the 100, he was in charge of the Northern Superchargers, which obviously Harry Brook was. I think Marcus gave him the captaincy there as well, so he knows the captains well. I don't think anybody from the playing side would have had an input. I don't even think Baz would have had an input. I think this was a Rob Clayton in England ECB selection, and I think from that, and that's the right thing. I think that's the correct call, that it hasn't influenced by the captain or the coach. I think what we want, we need, is we've asked for accountability, and the accountability and the change that England need at this moment in time, I think, is to have somebody like Marcus, who's quite level-headed, he's quite relaxed, but he's very, very thorough in the job that he does. So I just think it's all around good appointment.
1: I know you kind of joke about taking Emilio Gay out. Is he a likely selection to replace Crawley at the top of the order, given Crawley, he always done bugger all for Kent this season? Or do you see someone like a James Rue in there as their potential opener with Ben Duckett, despite the fact that he hasn't opened? Could we see Haseeb Hameed make a return? Could we see Dom Sibley make a return?
0: Well, Sibley would be my choice. It's changing week on week here, because, I mean, 1 week somebody gets 100, the next week he doesn't get any runs, and then somebody else gets 100. So it's crazy the landscape and the optics look at this moment in time. And I don't envy them picking that first squad. I look at it this way and think England, they're not so much going back to basics, but with an opening bowler and opening batter, they possibly need something different to give them a better chance. And it

one to nick a straight one. So I think it looks like, in defense of Zach, I know he hasn't scored any runs. He's got a couple of 20s, a 30 and a 40. He's had some shockers. He's had three absolute shocking decisions. I mean, he really has. I can see it. You know, I spoke to Adam Holyoke about it 2 days ago, and Adam said three and counting. The three I've seen are bad decisions. So things aren't going well for Zach. I think he could do with the 4th of June coming so he can get back and the pressure off him to score some big runs and hopefully come back. But at this moment in time, I see... if it's not going to be Dom Sibley, which is a square peg for a square peg, an opening batter, then I think the rest are gambles. But the closest thing to a square peg from a gamble point of view is Emilio Gay. He's batting at three for Durham, but he is more natural opening batter. And I think from that point of view, I would punt for Gay to open for England over a more experienced middle order player in Roo, who has got, quite a lot.

0: no head selector there to do the job either.
1: Yeah, I think any other time, I don't think I would have had a problem Brendan being where he is. I think I see both sides. I can see the side that Brendan needs a break. There's a lot of pressure being put on him through the Ashes, pre-Ashes, and then World Cup afterwards. So he does need a break. It's unfortunate that his break is on the other side of the world. Saying he missed the first six or seven round of games. He missed 54 county championship matches as an England coach. I think the optics doesn't look good that he's where he is, but I also look from a human element to it and think he should be where he is because he deserves time off. He deserves a time away with the family and the pressure of being an England coach, both red and white ball, which he's now got. I can see both sides. I think if he had come over for the last two rounds of county championship, coinciding with Joe Root playing, Harry Brook playing, especially Ben Stokes playing, because it looks, which I've been calling for over, I was calling over the winter and possibly the latter part of last summer, Ben Stokes might open a bowling for Durham and use the new ball, and that might be the opening bowler that England are looking for, the new ball bowler. It would have been good, I think, if Brendan had come over for the last two round of county championship matches, because you can't please everybody. So I understand what Barney's saying and Michael Vaughan's that he said, I was critical of Brendan keeping the job off the back of accountability in the winter, but I also have the human element with it, and the human element is the guy's been under so much pressure. He's took both jobs on, and it's not an easy job coaching the England cricket team. It's even harder coaching a football team. But if he's given time off, he should be allowed to spend that time wherever he wants. And as it happens, it's obviously in New Zealand. So I have some sympathy when people are having a go at him about the amount of time amount of cricket he's missed, because I think the guy deserves, if he's going to have time off, he spends it where he wants.
0: You talk optics. Do you think then this is more on the ECB of having taken so long to come to a decision for who their chief selector is going to be? If that decision's made before the start of the county championship, your chief selector's on the ground there, it becomes less of an issue?
1: Yeah, I think that's a good way of putting it, because I think Luke Wright finished at the end of Australia, before the World Cup. I think it was announced before they were in Sri Lanka. So you're looking at mid-January. So to wait this long, it's a complex process, because you're trying to get through an interview process. You're trying to get down to the right people. Some of the right people might not be available. Some of the right people might not put their hat in the ring in January because of what's happened in Australia, and you don't know what's going to happen with the World Cup. So again, it's one of them ones. You're damned if you do and damned if you don't. I don't think Marcus North would be chairman of selectors if we had started the interview process in January. I really don't. And if Marcus is the best man for the job, then wait that little bit longer has done the ECB the world of good. I don't think there was ever a good time to do it. You would love the chairman of selectors to be in place for the first week in April so he can see all them 54 matches that Brendan isn't in the country for. But I think it was more important that England got the best man for the job. And if it's Marcus North, then I think it was the right thing to do.
2: He now has the tough decision, as you mentioned before, Harmy, of picking another opening bowler. Sam Cook is taking wickets at a low 20s average. Ollie Robinson's taking wickets and scoring runs. So there's two who could come back into the England squad. Brighton Carse's injured at the moment and has missed the IPL. Jofra is playing in the IPL, but whether he's actually getting loads in is another thing. There seems to be a bloke playing for Lancashire who's taking wickets for fun, 23 at 15.65. I think it's Anderson is his name. What does this pace attack look like in your mind?
1: It looks like it's going to be Atkinson and Tong. There's two names, I think, nailed in for the first test match. It's an interesting moment, Gus, because they're looking as though he seems as though he's got a quite fragile body. So England
2: loves Lords, though, Harmy.
1: He does. He loves Lords, both bat and ball. So I think because of the way they've sort of looked at Gus's workload, I think it looks as though he's a shoe-in for that first test match, along with Tong. Tong's played a bit of cricket but been rested. Atkinson's played one game didn't bowl

0: Yeah, a huge amount of overs. I didn't see how really well he bowled, but he's been rested last week, probably plays this week. So he's got two good games to play if he plays this next 2 weeks, because he plays Trent Bridge against Notts, which is a good side, champions. And then he goes against Yorkshire, who have had a struggling start this summer, but they'll have Root and Brooke playing. So it'll be a good test for Atkinson if he plays in that one. The other name's Fisher, is another one from the Lions, who I think the ECB like a lot. But he has bowled all right in the start of summer, but he hasn't got the wickets he would probably like. He had one for 100, one for 100 in the first two games that he played, because he played on absolute flat belt and your shirt fronts for Surrey. And then, apart from that, Ollie Robinson name's been mentioned, but I find myself really sort of struggling to take that name seriously anymore. He let the team down on more than one occasion. Mm-hmm. I think he broke the trust of the group on more than one occasion. There's people talking about him because he made his mouth go at the start of the summer before the season started. I'm going to be Sussex captain. I'm going to take responsibility. I've had a few life changes. I'm going to do this. I'm going to do that. Baz has rang me. Keezy's rang me. Reality is he made his mouth go, which was great to see. He backed it up. He got five for on the first day of the season, and I think in the next five innings he's got six wickets. So that tells you, I think that tells you everything you want to know about Ollie Robinson, where he is with his career. You know, he's got to be able to bowl four or five spells in an innings, and unfortunately his third spell is about as quick as an off spinner's or arm ball. So God knows what the rest of it's going to be like after that. Not for me, for Ollie Robinson. Talent, not a question. Attitude, I'm not picking him. So I would go with Sam Cook, because he's probably the safest pair of hands that's there and bowling quite well at this moment in time.
1: And then there's the question over a spinner. Mason Crane is the leading or co-leading wicket taker in the county.

0: occasions of those three or more wickets have been taken by a bowler, just 10 of them by a spinner, though. Will England pick a spinner, or do they rely on Bethell and Root?
1: I think they pick a spinner because I think long-term, I think England need to pick a spinner. They need to find out where they're going with their spin department. The out-and-out spin bowlers are obviously Mason Crane's been mentioned, who's had a great start this summer. Jack Leach, who hasn't had that great start this summer, but he's probably in England their best spin bowler when it comes to finger spin bowler. But I don't think England will look back. I think they'll look forward. I always cast my mind back a few years ago when they were struggling to replace Graham Swan and Monty Panesar, and they decided that, you know, they'd pick a batter who could bowl spin and hopefully they'll develop through test match cricket, and that was Moeen Ali. So England might have to look at something like that, fill the number 8 spot like a Will Jacks, like a James Coles. Possibly Jack Carson's not quite ready yet as the young lad down at Sussex. I don't think they'll look at Crane. I think they'll go with a more batter dominant, when you know, that can bowl a bit of spin, and try and get them through the early part of the summer, and seeing if a Coles can develop into a decent all rounder, you know, with the spin option. Will Jacks didn't go that well in Australia, but still I think there's something to work with, because England's spin department in domestic cricket is quite threadbare.
2: How many New Zealand have named their team? Obviously, Will O'Rourke is back. Kyle Jamieson is back. Matt Henry will be a part of this bowling lineup as well. What do you make of the battery of fast bowlers that New Zealand are going to be bringing to England?
1: It's going to be, I think it's a great test for England. After the Ashes, it's a test that some of the batters wouldn't want to face Henry, especially at Lords on the slope or the surface, that, you know, just using his ability to bowl, you know, tight to off stump, and always question a batter's technique in and around it, sort of inside and outside edge. Using the slope with his experience, I think it's probably the one person they didn't want to face straight after the Ashes, with all the noise of what come off the back of that. So, and then you've got the bounce of the ball at the Oval. So England are under pressure, and if there's an attack, if it is Jamieson, O'Rourke and Henry, I mean, that's not a bad attack for the first two test match venues that New Zealand are going to play in England. They're going to, you know, the wicket at the Oval domestically this year, they left some grass on it. You couldn't really tell which is the wicket in the outfield in the last game. And it went through and it did a bit, and it was a good surface. I cannot believe a chief executive in a test match will allow a surface like that. But the one previous to play first class cricket on, I mean, you could have Rabada, Bumrah, Archer in the same attack with Henry, and you still wouldn't have gotten 20 wickets. It was that flat. So God knows what you're going to play on when it comes to the Oval, but the Oval does bounce. And I think having Jamieson and O'Rourke, I think that would cause England some problems. So, yeah, I think New Zealand come with a strong side. And England, who have got questions off the back of the Ashes, they're going to need to be at their best.
2: Who do you think's more likely to get a win over England, the New Zealand football team in Miami before the World Cup, or the Black Caps in this series?
1: I think the Black Caps definitely in this series. The England depends which England football team play. I mean, it looks as though we've gone back to the sort of 90s and the noughties, where we've got a lot of very good players who don't actually like playing with each other. So, you know, there's a few more cliques developing, like the Man U and the Liverpool ones from back in the day. But no, I think the England football team, when it comes to the World Cup, we've got a chance. The heat we're not used to, but I think we've got a chance. I just think this England cricket team, it depends how we start. If we win the toss, bat first in that opener, whoever comes in, and England get off to a good start, and by lunchtime they're in a good position, in a confident position. England are a very, very good front runner team. They're very, very good when they're in front and they've got momentum going with them. And the problem they have is if, you know, the clouds come over first morning, Tom Latham wins the toss, and you throw the ball to Matt Henry and Will O'Rourke, Kyle Jamieson, and England's winter will just get noisier and noisier off the back of that. So I think it comes down to that early part of, you know, the Lords on the first morning.

0: that England have got to get things going their way, which is the sun shining, flat pitch, toss go their way, and that will hopefully go in England's favour going forward. Because if not, the noise around McCullum, Key, Stokes, the England cricket team off the back of the Ashes, if they don't get off to a good start, could get very, very noisy very, very quickly.
1: Harmony, thanks very much for your time, mate. Appreciate it. Enjoy the series, eh?
0: No problem. Cheers, boys.
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8: 25 away from midday here on Sport Nation Mornings with Rick and Chappie. Staff is in studio. He comes in from midday, of course. So what's happening after midday, Staff?
9: After midday, of course, our wonderful callers. Jello will be, well, I hope he'll be here. He's not here yet. It's 25 to the show, Jello, if you're driving in. Don't speed, but get here on time. Wayne Goldsmith in studio from 1 o'clock. Of course, the coach of the coaches, regarded as one of the greatest coaching minds in the world. So I'm going to put it out there right now. He said he's happy to take calls. So if there's coaches of youngsters or older people, anything, who just want a little bit of a hand or they've got something they want to talk about, Wayne Goldsmith's your man. Jeremy Paul Show, 2 o'clock. And Big Fish Friday, courtesy of Jello. We never say who it is, but the certain Big Fish is having a captain's run right now. And he said he won't be able to talk live, but he might be able to pre-record in about 5 minutes from now. So we're going to go out and try and pre-record the Big Fish, and if we don't, we'll save it.
8: Can I give a bit of a clue here? The Big Fish plays for the Big Fish?
9: Potentially.
8: Potentially. Potentially. Maybe. Maybe. Oh, we'll look forward to that. Steph, Crusaders Blues at Te Kaha tonight. Who you got?
9: I slightly lean towards the Crusaders one.

0: too high up the ladder than their performance, it probably is the Blues. Mm. But they've earned their wins. They've eked out wins. So I do slightly lean towards the Crusaders, but I really don't give a rat's who wins. But
1: should be a good game.
0: Yeah, it'll be beaut. Yeah, it'll be epic.
1: Yeah, nice, mate. Looking forward to it. We need to get away to Thad Taylor. Thaddeus joins us out of the head office in Wellington. Good morning, Thad. How are you, mate?

0: in his 9.50. Honey Badger's at 16, so could be that the wonderful top four chance. Where you looking here?
1: Yeah, it's tricky, isn't it? And I mean, I think the barrier draws and the rain, that's what we're going to have to keep an eye on. Currently rated a soft 7, and you mentioned Kitty Flash out there in 15. Well, by race 8 at Rotorua, if we're into that heavy bracket of track conditions, then maybe outside barrier draws are going to be advantageous as they get towards the outside fence and use the outer half of that track. It's a nice addition of the race. You mentioned a couple that have had some support. One of them is Honey Badger. Every drop of rain that falls will aid her chances. She was good at Whanganui resuming. She loves the heavy track conditions, and her best performance has been on the Rotorua track before, when she won a rating 65 at this venue 12 months ago. So at $15, there has been some interest there. It did touch $18 back into $15. Nigella Lane's been in tremendous form, really. She's run some excellent races before finishing 7th there at Trentham. I think it was in a Cuddle Stakes behind Afternoon Siesta, but has been back to the trials and looks like she's lost none of her zip. Now Barrier 1, you'd generally be saying that's great, she's going to get a gun run along the inside. Is that going to be a disadvantage when we come to the back end of that race? Platinum Diamond out there at $15 has had some support. She, we know she's more than capable.

0: Yellows, 10s and 320 could be an each-way chance here. Have you managed to figure out the field here?
1: I've tried, Jeffy.
0: It's all you can do, mate.
1: Not again. Yeah, well, that's the you got to make an effort, don't you? But look, it's again a very good betting race. It's the first thing we say. They've backed a couple at odds here. One is Pacheco for Sean Phelan. The eighth last time, certainly better than it looked. It was getting home very nicely over a mile. It gets back up to a distance that will suit better, and it's performed very well at Rotorua at the past, Arawa Park. And that is generally, it's one of these horses for courses, tracks, Rotorua. You hear that cliche being rolled out every now and again, but Rotorua is a place where horses that have done well in the past generally do well again. So you can use those course stats at Rotorua probably a little bit more. You put a little bit more weight in them than you generally would anywhere else. So Pacheco falls into that category. $17 we posted, currently into $9. And Pro Boy is the other one that shortened up, 17 into 12. It's been an excellent nick. It chased home one of its race rivals last time out in Donnybrook, but had to cover a lot of ground that day. It gets in well at the weights down there on 53. So there are a couple of shorteners. A Savoir Faire, rock solid form, so you wouldn't be surprised if Savoir Faire wins. Then you have that Travis form, which Lotus and Blue Sky at night come out of. Now that's Wait for Age, fillies and mares form over 2,000 metres. So arguably slightly stronger form, and Lotus was very good last time out. I did think Blue Sky at night was a bit of a chance. She hasn't won in a while, but she is winner of an Avondale and Waikato Cups. She gets in very well at the weights for a horse rated as highly as she is with only 54 at $10. I did think that was an each-way play in the race, but look, Pacifico wouldn't surprise. You know, even Donnybrook wouldn't surprise, and you know, look, even you know, the likes of Carn Hunter wouldn't fully surprise. So one of these handicap staying cups races, but at this stage Pacheco's the worst way for the TAB at $9, and it was 17 when we posted it.
2: Yeah, just on that, mate, you talked about the two favourites really. Savoir Faire is at 420, Lotus is at 5s. It's a soft 7 at the moment, and this is race 7 of the meet. How much do you think the draw is going to pay into this? Savoir Faire's out of the 5 and Lotus is out of 15.
1: Yeah, exactly. And that's going to be the key all day, Rick Dogg. I mean, you're going to have to probably keep an eye on these early races and see what the jockeys are doing. And this is one of these situations, if you are having a bet at Rotorua and you're following along during the day, that it actually you're going to have to be looking at this stuff in real time. You know, the likes of Carn Hunter, who will race up on the speed, drawn barrier one, will normally say, well, he's going to be a right royal chance. But if they're all skirting to the outside fence and we're racing on a heavy 10, come half past 3 tomorrow afternoon, then barrier 1, you know, generally would be poison at that stage, because you get trapped down on the rail, very hard to get out wide. And if they're making a beeline for the outside fence because of the heavy track conditions, then your Pacificos come into it. Then your Lotuses do come into it, even your Pro Boys out there in 13. So it's one of those things I can't tell you at the moment. We're currently rated a soft 7, but my advice is to keep an eye on the track conditions, and if it gets to a heavy 9 or certainly a heavy 10, then start to look at those double figure draws.
0: We've also got some Saturday racing at Waverley Theatre. Big card too, with 10 races. Race 3 sees Rusty Lane as the 280 favourite. Money's come for Bozo, 650 into 450. Same with Kick On, 6 into 460. In fact, if we look at the entire field, money has come. What's happened here?
1: Yeah, well, Pro Boy opted for the Rotorua Cup. So you've seen a bit of action, in terms of a deduction around Pro Boy, who was one of the favoured runners coming into this, which leaves Rusty Lane at 2.8. And sometimes when you get these relatively large deductions or favourites coming out of races, the marketplace can do a bit of moving and a bit of shaking before it really settles down. Now, I've given up trying to follow Bozo. Kevin Myers trains, winner of a New Zealand Cup, won 3 in a row, then goes 7. And then last at Whanganui on a good 3. It won't be a good 3 tomorrow, but at this stage, in saying all that, it's actually rated a good 4. So, yeah, Bozo hard to catch, but she's a quality mare. She's a New Zealand Cup winner. She's sitting there at 440. And if Kevin Myers, I say, wants to win it, and I'd say that, you know, if he wants to set it for this race, then she'll be awfully hard to hold out with Bozo. Rusty Lane sits at 280. Kevin Myers has Kick On in the race. And at this stage, what I can say is there's more money on Bozo than Kick On, and hell of a return out there at $9 has had support. In fact, it's the worst way for the TAB in the race. So when you get these

0: significant deductions, sometimes there can be opportunities for customers to try and find a little bit of value off the back of that. I would say what I'm looking at, maybe that's hell of a return currently sitting there at $9.
1: Rorendra, race 8 is the Open 1400. We had a text through about Mr. Mojo Ryzen, which is one of the great names in racing, I think. 330 favourite. River Plate is the second favourite at 550, and beat a few others in this field two starts ago. Bell Tribute likes firm conditions, which it looks potentially a chance to be, and then maybe an each way chance as well. This is a tricky race to pick, though.
0: It really is. The guys were keen on Mr. Mojo Ryzen this morning. Doors fans clearly on the leg up, Brendan Popple and Stephen Hunt. You know, it has a zero there in its form line on resumption, but just was no money for it that day. It wasn't really its race. And the zero is probably, or finishing 10th or worse, is what a zero represents in a horse's form line. You know, probably doesn't really tell the true story. He's a quality galloper. I mean, good enough to go to Australia and be competitive in some reasonably strong races as Mr. Mojo Ryzen. He won't mind whatever track conditions he strikes. His second up record is excellent. In fact, he's a winner of 2 from 5, second up in another placing as well. He's clearly the horse to beat for me, Mr. Mojo Ryzen. In saying all that, but River Plate's been in great nick. It will race up on the speed and give you a fair old chance. Canelo's a quality mare. A Kopua for Kevin Myers again can bob up when you least expect it. And then you got the grand old campaigner, Bilardo Boy, who has to lug the grandstand, as they say, with 62 kilograms. But he's probably building towards another tilt at a Winter Cup, maybe. But, you know, he never runs you a bad race, does Bilardo Boy. But Mr. Mojo Ryzen, the guy's very keen on the Andrew Forsman train galloper to be taking out that Open 14 race 8.
2: Well, it'll be interesting to see if it can break on through to the other side there, Thad, in that race and and get us a winner. Speaking of winners, what's your best of the weekend?
0: I knew you'd be there with something, Ricardo. That's why we love you.
2: One of the many reasons.
0: I went to the Rotorua Cup.
2: Yeah.
0: many reasons. I went to the Rotorua Cup. I'm with Blue Sky at night. Just think this race falls at the right time for her. She gets in brilliantly at the weights. She's very highly rated, but only has to carry 54 kilograms. She hasn't won in a while, but the last start run was a better than it looked in a Travis State. She had no luck, got caught wide the trip and boxed on well. I just feel like I don't want to use sense of timing because it's a little bit overplayed, that phrase in our industry, but it does seem like she's getting very close to a win. So I went Blue Sky at night, Rotorua Cup race number 7 on the card there, currently each way at $9, $10. And around $3.30. So coming off the back of a win too, guys, which you've forgotten to congratulate me about.
2: Well done, mate. I'm going to go full Alex Chapman here and say top 4 at 2:45.
0: Perfect. Do that.
1: There we go.
2: Beautiful.
1: Kind of a $10 shot is your best, the cheapest, Taylor.
0: Sorry, guys. Top four.
2: Rogue. Very good. Rogue, there we go. Taylor. Yeah, beautiful. Hey, Thad, thanks very much, mate. And just before you go, we've been talking Crusaders Blues. Who you got?
0: Neither excites me in terms of having to choose. It will be a good game and saying all that. I went for the Crusaders in my tipping comp, maybe because they're favourites, but feel like they should be winning this game at home now. And that's the Crusaders' time here. So I just pump for the Crusaders in my tipping competition this weekend.
2: Beautiful. Thanks, mate. Go well. Have a great weekend on the punt.
1: Thanks, mate.
0: You too, guys. Enjoy yourselves out there. Thanks,
2: Thad. Thad Taylor there with us here on Sport Nation Mornings. We are coming up 11 away from 12. We've got to put our five-leg Betcha Multi together.
1: And announce the winner.
2: We'll do that next.
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0: It is seven away from midday. It is time to put together our five-leg Betcha Multi, which we have $100 Betcha bonus cash to put on, and we are going to give it away as well, Chappie. And should we run through them?
1: Go on.
0: All right.
1: Talk to me.
0: Here you go. These are the bets that we have landed on.

0: against the Titans at 3:30.
1: That's value.
0: I think so. Thad's best was Blue Sky at night, top four. Rotorua, race seven tomorrow, 2:45.
1: His best was to win. Well, we've got top four.
0: We've chapped it. We had the Wellington Phoenix. This is Braden's bet because it's his birthday, so he gets to choose one. But it did come through on the text machine as well. The Wellington Phoenix women to beat the Brisbane Roar.

0: you get paid. If one of those falls over, blame Braden, and you get nothing. It is Brados' birthday. Yeah, that was Brados' bet as well. So there you go, plenty. What are you most looking forward to this weekend, Chappie, sport-wise?
1: Blues Crusaders. Or Crusaders Blues, sorry.
0: Yeah.
1: I think it's a really good gauge for both teams. And then, obviously, Auckland FC tomorrow. Hopefully less nervous or nerve-wracking for Auckland FC fans, that one.
0: Well, I can't go to an extra time and penalties because it's only the first league of two, right?
1: Yes.
0: Brados, pals party for you. What are you most looking forward to on your birthday weekend?
1: Wellington Phoenix Women.
2: Phoenix Women on Sunday.
0: Yeah, there you go. Yeah. He called it. Yeah,
1: you?
0: Mate, I'm all over Auckland FC Adelaide semi-final first leg at Go Media Stadium, Mount Smart, as it's known. And looking forward to that, mate. I'll be there on the ground with Betcha and with the whānau as well. Everyone, have a great weekend. Enjoy your sport.
1: Ka kite. Happy birthday.
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